This hour, music inspired by Kurosawa's Dreamscapes. This music begins with what almost sounds like the repetition of a music box, but it's William Wolfram at the piano playing a musical picture by Franz Liszt, a piece called Forest Murmurs.

The piano just whispers and shimmers like wind through the leaves. Pianist William Wolfram played Waldesrauschen, or Forest Murmurs, the first of two concert etudes by Franz Liszt. We've got more Liszt on the way. Ava Polgár plays the Hungarian Rhapsody No. 6 later this hour.

from APM American Public Media. This is Performance Today, taking you to concerts around the world. I'm Valerie Kaler. Let's enter the world of dreams. Imagine a wedding procession of foxes during a sunny rainstorm, dolls dancing among the peach blossoms, or a simple village of water mills full of beloved elders. Japanese filmmaker Akira Kurosawa had those recurring dreams throughout his life, and in 1990, he turned 8 of his dreams into a film called Yumi, or Dreams. Each vignette follows a surrogate Kurosawa as he experiences the dream, from being a young boy seeing the foxes in the rain to a young man in a peaceful village full of watermills. In 2024, Ian Cusson wrote the piece we're about to hear based on 3 of Kurosawa's dreams. It begins with Sunshine Through the Rain, the dream about a little boy seeing that woodland wedding of foxes and begging forgiveness of the foxes under a rainbow. The New Orford String Quartet playing Yume by Ian Cusson.

Yume, or Dreams, by Ian Kusong. Music inspired by the 1990 film of the same name by Akira Kurosawa. Kusong based each of the three movements of his piece on one of Kurosawa's dreams. We ended with Village of the Watermills, a dream about a young man in a utopian village full of watermills and a joyful funeral procession for one of the community's elders. Ian Kusong wrote that quartet in 2024 for the New Orford String Quartet, who gave that concert at the Isabel Bader Center for the Performing Arts in Kingston, Ontario. Always

Is interested in your thoughts on the new music we play on our show? Drop us a note using the contact button on the PT page at yourclassical.org. In a moment, a symphony in two parts, music that is wandering and music that is going somewhere.

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1: Hi, this is Bill McLaughlin inviting you to join us to hear the music of five great romantic composers from the heart of 19th century Paris. This is the time of the great French novelists and painters, and the music of Chabrier, Massenet, Duparc, Chausson, and Ducas catches the spirit of that great age. 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
0: Next, a symphony from a composer who was more or less unknown outside his home country till he was about 50 years old. Witold Lutosławski was born in Warsaw, Poland in 1913, exceptionally talented both as pianist and composer. And in 1937, he graduated from the Warsaw Conservatory with degrees in both. And then the war. Throughout the Nazi occupation of Poland in World War II, he scraped together a living by playing cafe gigs. His star did not rise after the war either, unfortunately. The communist regime said his first symphony was formalist and banned his modern works. So it was back to scraping together a living, which he did by writing mostly movie music and children's songs. In the mid-1950s, the political stranglehold loosened, and his music started to be heard beyond Poland. And he got more adventurous again. Here's a piece he was commissioned to write by the Los Angeles Philharmonic in 1992. It would be the last symphony he composed. Let's visit Frankfurt, Germany, for a performance of Witold Lutosławski Symphony No. 4, recorded live at the Grand Hall of the Old Opera. Dalia Stasevska conducts the Frankfurt Radio Symphony Orchestra.

0: Dalia Staszewska led the Frankfurt Radio Symphony Orchestra in the Symphony No. 4 by Polish composer Witold Lutosławski. That Symphony No. 4, like a lot of what Lutosławski wrote in his final 30 years, could be described as having a two-part format, preparation followed by main event. First, you're intrigued, filled with anticipation, maybe even a little impatient. There's a melody, but it keeps getting interrupted. Things get more and more unpredictable, and yet the melody persists, keeps coming back and growing, till finally, part two delivers the goods. Symphony No. 4 by Witold Lutosławski. In a moment, Czardasz. This is Performance Today from APM.
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0: We're about to hear a highlight for solo piano by Franz Liszt, his Hungarian Rhapsody No. 6. Liszt wrote this music in the style of a csárdás, a Hungarian folk dance performed by a couple. A traditional csárdás and Liszt's Rhapsody both begin with a slow, dignified section called a lassú.

Now, if this was a dance performance of a chardash, we'd get to watch the dancer's feet contend with the tempo as it increases over time. But as a piece of music, that increase in tempo makes the pianist's fingers have to fly faster and faster without getting tangled up. Let's hear it. Classical music borrowing, as it so often does, from traditions of folk music. The Hungarian Rhapsody No. 6 by Franz Liszt, played for us in concert by pianist Eva Polgár.

Hungarian Rhapsody No. 6 by Franz Liszt. He modeled it after the traditional csárdás form, which is a Hungarian folk dance performed by a couple. We heard that Hungarian Rhapsody performed by pianist Eva Polgár in concert at Georgia State University Perimeter College in Clarkston, Georgia.

0: Hey, this spring, I invite you to join me on an in-person musical tour of Germany and Prague. 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
0: From APM, American Public Media, this is Performance Today. I'm Valerie Kaler. After World War II, the BBC put a new radio service on the air. They already had news and popular music. BBC's third service aired philosophy lectures and poetry readings and a ton of classical music. They had a house orchestra and a fat budget for commissioning new works. So they asked for a new orchestral piece from French composer Francis Poulenc. This was kind of odd because Poulenc did not generally write for orchestra. But he came up with a gem, this sinfonietta. It's got the inventive, nimble feel of Poulenc's chamber music, but with a full range of orchestral colors. Poulenc's sinfonietta on the way. Also ahead, music by Japanese pianist and composer Hiromi. She refuses to define her music, saying, "It's just the union of what I've been listening to and what I've been learning." Here she is at the piano with one of her own pieces, Islands Azores.

Islands Azores by pianist-composer Hiromi. She actually got to play that piece in the Azores and said the wind and the insects joined in like an orchestra. More Hiromi still to come. From APM American Public Media, this is Performance Today. I'm Valerie Kaler. I'm so glad you're here for our musical adventures and discoveries. We're about to hear music that reflects two distinct moments happening at the same time. Several years ago, Clarice Assad was working in Doha, Qatar, as an artist in residence. One morning, she caught the sunrise on the beach, and she was so captivated, she completely lost track of time. Over the following days, she kept coming back, hoping to experience that same thrill she did the first morning. But the novelty quickly wore off, and she found herself on the beach during this glorious sunrise, checking social media to connect with her faraway friends and family. She saw photos of friends in France, ads for Brazilian carnival, music in the Balkans, a chaotic collage of experiences seeming to happen all at the same time. Assad was inspired to write a piece where both those experiences exist at the same time. The first movement indulges in the sunrise. The second gets absorbed into the news feed. This is Synchronous by Clarice Assad, beginning with the glorious sunrise reverie.

two distinct movements reflecting two distinct moments happening simultaneously in real time. The first, 6 minutes of sunrise reverie. The second, those same 6 minutes, but instead of focusing on the sunrise, scrolling through a social media news feed full of random updates from friends and family. The only thing connecting those experiences is the time, and so each movement ends in the exact same way. That's a piece called Synchronous by Clarice Assad. She wrote it in 2015. We heard it from a performance in Rochester, New York. Eric Baer played oboe, David Bolin and Janelle Thompson violins, Philip Ying was the violist, and Joseph Johnson played the cello. That concert presented by the Society for Chamber Music in Rochester. In a moment, a P.T. Young artist in the wild. This is Performance Today from APM. Japanese composer Hiromi started playing piano when she was 6. At 14, she was playing with the Czech Philharmonic. And at 17, she met jazz great Chick Corea when he came to Tokyo. And he invited her to play on his concert the next day. What? When she was 20, Hiromi moved to Boston to study at Berklee College, and she's still there today as a faculty member. She teaches harmony and jazz composition. Here's a sample of her work, pianist Clayton Stevenson playing Green Tea Farm by Hiromi.

0: BT young artist Clayton Stevenson at the piano there in a recital recorded live at the Isabella Stewart Gardner Museum in Boston. He played Green Tea Farm, a piece by Japanese composer pianist Hiromi. If you've got a minute, take a stroll through Hiromi's discography. You get a real sense of where she's coming from without even hearing a note. Just reading the titles and the juxtapositions is enlightening. Duke Ellington's Caravan, sandwiched between Debussy's Clair de Lune and the 1961 song Ue wo muite aruko, known in the U.S. as Sukiyaki. Hiromi says she refuses to define herself or her music, just wants to play and let the audience make up their own minds. I don't know about you, but I am now a fan. Let me know what you think. Click the contact button on the PT page at Your Classical. In a moment, under promise and over deliver. 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
1: Hi, this is Bill McLaughlin inviting you to join us to hear the music of five great romantic composers from the heart of 19th century Paris. This is the time of the great French novelists and painters, and the music of Chabrier, Massenet, Duparc, Chausson, and Ducas catches the spirit of that great age. That's music of Les Cinq, the five great French composers, this week on Exploring Music.
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0: Composer Francis Poulenc had what he called his second youth when he was in his late 40s, early 50s. He wrote a few pieces that were generally lighthearted, witty, satirical in places, with even a touch of music hall cheekiness. In 1947, Poulenc wrote what he called his Sinfonietta. He could have called this piece we're about to hear a symphony. It's nearly a half hour long for full orchestra. But Poulenc felt the whole thing was a little lighter than a real symphony. And in his second youth, maybe he didn't even like the idea of being so serious as to write a real symphony. So the diminutive name Sinfonietta. Now, I said Poulenc wrote this in 1947, which is true, but he borrowed some tunes he'd written several years earlier, including melodies from a string quartet. That string quartet is otherwise lost because Poulenc was so embarrassed by it, he reportedly threw that music into the sewer in Paris. Happy to say the melodies found a nice, light, happy, clean home in the Sinfonietta. Let's go to a concert during the Lakes Area Music Festival in Brainerd, Minnesota. Christian Reif conducts the Lakes Area Music Festival Orchestra in the Sinfonietta by Francis Poulenc.

The Sinfonietta by Francis Poulenc. It's not played all that often, and honestly, it's not the most profound musical statement since Beethoven. But what's wrong with being lively and charming and quirky? That Sinfonietta, written in 1947 by Francis Poulenc. A concert in Brainerd, Minnesota. Christian Reif led the Lakes Area Music Festival Orchestra in concert during the Lakes Area Music Festival. Francis Poulenc was aware of his place in the world of music. In a letter to a friend in 1942, he wrote, quote, "I know I'm not one of those composers who've made harmonic innovations like Ravel or Debussy or Stravinsky, but I think there is room for new music which doesn't mind using other people's chords." Wasn't that the case with Mozart and Schubert? Poulenc has a point. Mozart and Schubert fine-tuned the musical language of their times, but with their own vernacular, if you will, or accent. They used an existing framework to create masterworks that were wholly their own, that have withstood the test of time and inspired both musicians and audiences for generations. I would argue that Poulenc did the same with his slice of music history. Broadcast of our show is supported by the National Gallery of Art, the nation's art museum. 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
1: Good evening. I hope you've enjoyed your Wednesday so far. I'm Liam Butters, and I'll be your host this evening on Classical 89. First, we'll hear a performance by the German Chamber Academy, Violin Concerto No. 19, by Giovanni Battista Viotti. Rainer Kussmaul is a featured soloist.

Violinist Rainer Kussmaul joined the German Chamber Academy, led by Johannes Goritzky, in Violin Concerto No. 19 by Giovanni Battista Viotti. Coming to you from the studios of BYU Broadcasting, this is Classical 89. I'm Liam Butters. Gabriel Fauré based our next piece on an Italian poem. An English translation reads, quote, "And sleep made sweet by a vision of you, I dreamed of happiness, fervent illusion. Your eyes were softer, your voice pure and ringing. You shone like a sky that was lit by the dawn. You called me, and I departed the earth, to flee with you toward the light. The heavens parted their clouds for us. We glimpsed unknown splendors, celestial fires. Alas, alas, sad awakening from dreams. I summon you, O night. Give me back your delusions. Return, return in radiance. Return, O mysterious night." End quote.

That was Après en Rêve by Gabriel Fauré. Samuel Sanders played the piano, and Heinrich Schiff played the cello. 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Next, we'll hear the Prague Philharmonic, led by Paul Bateman, in the main theme from Wagon Train by Jerome Marouse.

that was the main theme from Wagon Train by Jerome Rouse. Paul Bateman led the Prague Philharmonic. Zoltán Kodály was highly influential in music education. His teaching philosophy became known as the Kodály Method, with a focus on music being enjoyable and that the process should be the same as how children learn language. His method is still used today, and I remember many of his principles as part of my music education. We'll hear Kodály's piece, Dances of Galanta, performed by the Chicago Symphony Orchestra, led by Nema Järvi.

quite an exciting end to Dances of Galanta by Zoltan Kodály. Naima Yerevi led the Chicago Symphony Orchestra. Thanks for tuning in to Evening Classics on Classical 89. I'm Liam Butters, and I hope you enjoy the rest of your evening. Stay tuned for Exploring Music, coming up at 9 p.m.

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Hello there, and welcome to Exploring Music. It's Bill McLachlan here. We're in the midst of a week which we're calling Les Cinq. We're listening to the music of five, and maybe a few more than five, French composers, all born from around 1840 to 1860. These were composers I felt were neglected in our travels through the catalog over the years. So we've been listening this week to music of Emmanuel Charbonnier, yesterday to music of Jules Massenet, later in the week to Ernest Chanson and Paul Dukas. And today I wanted to concentrate on music of Henri Duparc, who was born in Paris in 1842. Duparc was a pupil of César Franck, great organist and great composer, but a little bit on the German side as far as the French were concerned. Franck loved the music of Richard Wagner, and so did his pupil, Henri Duparc. In fact, there was a tremendous movement toward Wagnerism on the part of French composers and the intelligentsia in the 1870s and 80s. And Duparc was very much swept up in that wave, even making a pilgrimage to Germany to hear the operas of Richard Wagner. You have to bear in mind that this is after the Franco-Prussian War of 1870-71, when Otto Bismarck and Kaiser Wilhelm marched the German army right up to Paris. Duparc was in that army. He fought in the Franco-Prussian War, then came back, married, and proceeded to follow a career of a composer. Duparc was mostly a composer of songs, which he called mélodies, and he loved great poetry. So he set to music words of Baudelaire, Gautier, Le Comte de Lille, Goethe. And finally, in 1885, he's just in his early 40s, he was diagnosed with neurasthenia, and he stopped composing altogether. He tried painting for a while, but then he began to lose his vision. Duparc lived a very long time. He lived all the way till 1933, but he wrote no more music after that time. But the songs that he wrote, 17 of these melodies, are superb. Let's listen now to one of Duparc's melodies. Our tenor is Nicolas Gaeta, and he's singing a sad song, Chanson Triste.

The tenor Nikolai Gaeta with Eric Verba at the piano. Music of Henri Duparc, the song Chanson Triste. I want to play something rather unusual I came across, but really gorgeous. Leopold Stokowski, great conductor with a great imagination. In the period, say, 1910 to 1920, Stokowski gathered a considerable reputation for making transcriptions for orchestra of works for organ of J.S. Bach. Now, Stokowski came by this music naturally. He was a very good organist himself, and he knew the music of Bach intimately. But he would look at the concert halls and think, all these people coming to hear my Philadelphia orchestra do not go to church and hear the Passacaglia in Fugue in D minor or the Toccata in D minor or these other great organ works. Therefore, I should transcribe them for orchestra and bring them in and play them so people can get to know this wonderful music and enjoy it. And that's exactly the same principle that Stokowski is using here. He fell in love with a song of Henri Duparc called Ecstasy, Estase, and he transcribed it for orchestra. Let's listen now to Stokowski conducting his own transcription of Estase of Duparc. Listen to the opening of this and see what other composer it might call to mind for you. Here we are, Stokowski conducting Duparc.

That's beautiful, isn't it? I wonder what the composer Henri Duparc would have made of that recording. We just were listening to Leopold Stokowski conducting his, Stokowski's, own transcription of a song called Ecstasy, Estase, of Henri Duparc. And ask the question, does that opening music remind you of any other composer? For me, it sounded a lot like Wagner. Wagner's sort of Tristan and a little bit later. Bill, could you play maybe the first 10 or 15 seconds? Just listen to the way this builds. There are certain tricks called appoggiatura that Wagner loves that Duparc is using, sort of leaning on a note for its emotional intensity. Listen.

It's beautiful. And it's not Wagner. But it might be the music of a young Frenchman who took himself over to Germany on a kind of pilgrimage to study Wagner and absorb it. Henri Duparc. And now let's listen to another song from Duparc. A song actually sung by a singer, Dame Janet Baker, with the London Symphony Orchestra conducted by André Previn. This is a text of Charles Baudelaire, L'invitation au voyage, invitation to a voyage. Come travel with me. Come to this beautiful place. We'll be alone together. We'll have time to love together. Let's listen.

Navitacion au Voyage. Beautiful song by Henri Duparc and beautifully sung by Dame Janet Baker, with André Previn in the London Symphony Orchestra providing a very, very sensitive accompaniment. Invitation to a Voyage. Well, let's not lose that beautiful atmosphere. But I want to work in another composer for a minute, a composer born a few years later. Erik Satie was born in 1866. Wonderful, weird, eccentric character around the Parisian musical scene. We'll hear one of his most famous pieces now, played by one of the greatest French pianists, whom we mostly think of as a great film composer, Michel Legrand. Here's the first of Satie's J'aime pas dire.

Satish said he had in mind some Greek vases he had studied which show dancers who once were alive and they posed for the artists. But now, what, 2,000 years later, they're preserved in those vases still, but you can still sort of see them move. That's what he had in mind when he made these pieces called Gemnopédie. We heard the first of them played beautifully by Michel Legrand. Satie, of course, had a wonderful kind of manic, cynical side to, or clownish side. He loved giving his pieces absurd titles, sometimes just goofy titles. Let's listen to the three movements of a piece called the Sonatine Bureaucratique. Once again, Michel Legrand.

I love those little pieces. They are so cheeky. Sonatine Bureaucratique, music of Eric Satie, brilliantly played by Michel Legrand. And Satie's really having fun with this there because he sneaks in tiny, tiny phrases which are borrowed from other composers for the music that every young pianist studies over and over again. Here, let me grab one. This is about 20 seconds in, Bill. Could you play that just for a second? Yeah, that little passage here. Sound familiar? It's from a Clementi Sonatina, which starts out, and part of the development is in the minor key. That's Clementi. But Satie is, I wouldn't say he's satirizing, it's just part of his makeup. He had to learn those pieces when he was a little kid, and they're still with him. You're tuned into Exploring Music, and all week long we are listening to the music of Les Cinq, the five composers. Actually, I guess today is Les Cinq Plus, because in addition to the music of Henri Duparc, we're listening to music of Eric Satie and shortly to that of Cécile Chaminade. Drop us a line. Let us know how you like the show and suggest some more groups of composers that we could investigate together, see if we can find some commonalities and some really interesting differences in their work. Write to us via our website, exploringmusic.org. Henri Duparc not only didn't write very much music, he destroyed a great deal of the music he had written, at least 40 major pieces. Breaks your heart to think of that. But he was sliding off this attack of what was diagnosed as neurasthenia when he was in his early 40s, and he lived for years and years after that, pretty much in another world, except that he still had the right of authorship so he could destroy a piece that he had written years before. It was just up to him. He didn't have to ask a publisher. It was his, and so they are gone. Luckily, he didn't destroy this one. I want to get one more song with Janet Baker and Andre Previn. This is a song entitled, and I apologize in advance for my bad French, Au pays où s'est fait la guerre, which translates to the country where war is waged, my beautiful love has departed.

Beautiful singing from Dame Janet Baker with the accompaniment of the London Symphony Orchestra under André Previn. Music of Henri Duparc, a song titled Au Pays où se fait la guerre. My love has gone off to the place where war is waged, and I still await his return. And now let's get into some music of Cécile Chaminade. Interesting woman. She was born in 1857, lived a long time, all the way till 1944. Very good pianist. In fact, she made a living for a while touring, including a trip to the United States where she became very popular. This is in the early years of the 20th century. We're going to hear some selections now from a wonderful recording, which is the brainchild of two great musicians, the singer Anne-Sophie von Otter and her recital partner, pianist named Bengt Forsberg. They've recorded so much wonderful repertoire together, and they're very generous about inviting other people onto their album, even if it means that the star diva sits in a chair for a while and just listens. That's what happens here. We're going to listen to the violinist Niels-Erik Sparf joining Bengt Forsberg. A couple of short pieces for violin and piano of Cécile Chaminade. The first is Serenade Espagnole, then we'll hear the Rondeau, and then the Capriccio.

the violinist Niels Erik Sparf joining Bengt Forsberg, a couple of short pieces of Cécile Chaminade. The first was Serenade Espagnole, followed by Rondo, and then Capriccio, that last one. Let's stick with that same album, because it will give us a chance to hear the great Sophie von Otter sing a few songs by Cécile Chaminade. The first of these is Villanelle. It's harvest time. The wheat has been brought in, and it's time for joyous dancing. The second song, Alleluia, and the third, Aton. This is a tune from Provence. In this performance, on Sophie von Otter with Bengt Forsberg at the piano, three songs of Cécile Chaminade.

three songs of Cécile Chaminade sung by Anne-Sophie Van Adder. We heard Villanelle, Alleluia, and Aton. And now I'd like to return to that wonderful recording with Michel Legrand playing a couple of piano pieces of Erik Satie, who had a wonderful sense of humor, a really quirky, weird sense of humor. And we're going to hear a couple of short pieces from a set called Sport et Divertissement. We're going to hear a tango and then fireworks.

Music of Erik Satie, two short pieces from his set Sport et Divertissement. We heard Le Tango and Feu d'Artifice, Fireworks, both performed by Michel Legrand. And I think we have time for just a couple of short excerpts from Satie's ballets. He was a wild man when he got around the symphony orchestra, as you'll hear in these couple of pieces. This is from a wonderful recording made by the great Maurice Abravanel with the Old Salt Lake City Symphony Orchestra. Complete album of ballets of Erik Satie. We'll hear two sections, Petit Fil Américain and Ragtime to Parker Bowl.

0: from a recording of the complete ballets of Erik Satie with Maurice Abravanel conducting the Salt Lake City Symphony Orchestra, we heard just two short excerpts, Petit Fil Américain and Ragtime du Paquebot. Paquebot was a word I didn't know. I had to look it up. Literally, it means a mailboat, which might be what the sound of that tuba player sounded, kind of like a foghorn to the end of the piece was. It could also mean the cancellation on a stamp. I think it's just a quirky title from Erik Satie. And that brings us to the conclusion of today's program. Music of Henri Duparc, Erik Satie, and Cécile Chaminade. Tomorrow, wonderful composer Ernest Chausson. Part of our celebration of these great French composers, Les Cinq, or as we learned today, Les Cinq Plus, which is five plus a couple more. Okay, hope to see you tomorrow.
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I hope you can spend some time with me. I'm Peter van de Graaff, and I have some music of Johann Sebastian Bach for you. There's some Handel coming up later on. Let's begin here with a prelude to a solo cello suite by Bach. In the Baroque era, a suite was another name for a partita. We're going to listen to one of the piano partitas, or keyboard partitas, but played on the piano, by Bach in just a little bit. First, here is Phoebe Cary with a prelude to the sixth and last of Bach's solo cello suites.

That is the music that opens the solo cello suite number 6 by Johann Sebastian Bach, the prelude thus, from the recordings of all 6 of the suites with cellist Phoebe Caray, from one suite of Bach to another now. This is the second of the 6 clavier partitas by Bach. Clavier, a name for a harpsichord, and a partita being a suite. Here is Rochelle Sennett performing on a modern piano.

music of Johann Sebastian Bach, the second of the six keyboard partitas, or suites of dances, by Johann Sebastian Bach, and the pianist was Rochelle Sennett. Here she is again with music inspired by Bach, but it's actually by a 20th century African-American composer named Ulysses Kay. This is one of his eight inventions.

Ulysses Kay, an Arizona-born African-American composer, wrote that Invention Number 5. Rochelle Sennett played it. We'll get to some music by an almost exact contemporary of Bach in just a little bit. His name is George Frederick Handel, but right now we have this by Ulysses Kay. It's a concerto for orchestra from 1948, and this is Kellen Gray conducting the Royal Scottish National Orchestra.

Music from 1948 by the African-American composer Ulysses Kay. His Concerto for Orchestra, the Royal Scottish National Orchestra, conducted by Kellen Gray. A concerto is usually for a solo instrument or orchestra, but as I've said, we just heard a concerto for orchestra, and we have another such piece. This, however, takes us to the Baroque. George Frederick Handel wrote a number of concerti grossi, grand concertos, which really are concertos for orchestra, as the soloists come from the orchestra, not playing just by themselves, but sometimes with the body of the group. This is from the Opus 6 collection of grand concertos of Handel IV, and we hear the Boston Baroque Ensemble under the direction of Martin Perlman.

Boston Baroque on Period Instruments, directed by Martin Perlman, and Concerto Grosso Grand Concerto Opus 6, No. 4 by George Frederick Handel. Peter Briner is the conductor here and the arranger of this, which is Here Comes the Sun from the Beatles, Concerto Grosso No. 4.

0: Mimicking the Baroque style of a concerto grosso, there was Peter Breiner conducting the Czech State Philharmonic. You may recognize that tune. Here Comes the Sun from the Beatles Concerto Grosso.
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0: A few pieces reminiscent of the night. Nocturnes is what I have for you here. I'm Peter Vantigraph, and let's begin with this nocturne from the Soirée Musicale, the Musical Evenings, by Clara Schumann, wife of Robert Schumann, of course, one of the great pianists of the 19th century. Here is Michael Landrum to play her nocturne.

first of a few pieces which are called nocturnes that we'll be hearing. That one comes from a collection called Soirée Musicale, Musical Evenings, by Clara Wieck Schumann. And the pianist was Michael Landrum. When we think of nocturnes, we think of pensive and perhaps more quiet music. Joseph Haydn wrote a series of nocturnes, which are a little bit different. They're music to be played at night, but maybe for a party at night. They're miniature symphonies, and here is his Nocturne No. 7 in F, and this is the Vienna Konzertverein.

May surprise you to learn that that is called a nocturne. Nothing to put you to sleep at all, but something for a nocturnal party, really. Nocturne number 7 of the 8 composed by Joseph Haydn. And that was the Vienna Konzertverein. Here's another nocturne. This may be a little more typical of the nocturnal music that we associate with classical music. This is by the Italian composer Ottorino Respighi, one of his relatively few piano pieces, and it's played by Michael Landrum.

Michael Landrum at the piano, and The Nocturne, one of six piano pieces by Ottorino Respighi. From Night to Day, this is by John Dowland, a lutenist composer from Elizabethan England, active around 1600, and this is Paul Odette from his recordings of all of John Dowland's music. It's called What If a Day?

lutenist Paul Odette, playing that by John Doland. What If a Day? Now we heard some music by Otto Rino Respighi, a nocturne prior to that. Let's return to him. Respighi took great interest in music of the past, as did his wife, by the way, who was a noted scholar of the earliest music, Gregorian chant and the like. And Respighi took lute pieces and orchestrated them into a few suites. Ancient Airs and Dances for the Lute, he called them. Here is one of those sets right now, set number 2 of the 3, and a performance by the Los Angeles Chamber Orchestra, conducted by Sir Neville Mariner.

That was Sir Neville Mariner leading the Los Angeles Chamber Orchestra in what was originally lute pieces by a number of composers, orchestrated, modernized by Ottorino Respighi into the Ancient Airs and Dances for the Lute, Suite No. 2. Here's music written for the lute, a lute concerto in D by Antonio Vivaldi. However, we're going to hear it played on the guitar with Julian Bream and the Monteverdi Orchestra conducted by John Elliott Gardiner.

Soloist Julian Bream, Monteverdi Orchestra, John Elliott Gardner conducting, Lute Concerto in D by Antonio Vivaldi. Here again is Julian Bream all by himself now for a little encore. Quite a famous piece by lutenist composer John Doland, Queen Elizabeth's Galliard.

0: although best known for his guitar playing, that was lutenist Julian Bream performing a piece by John Dowland written for Queen Elizabeth herself. That's known as Queen Elizabeth's Galliard, or Most Excellent Queen Elizabeth's Galliard, the full title.
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0: This is Peter Van de Graaff. I'd like to focus for just a little while on the artistry of the Norwegian pianist Leif Ove Andsnes. One of the pieces we'll be hearing in just a few minutes will be the fourth and last piano concerto by Sergei Rachmaninoff. But first we have him all by himself performing a piece called Twilight Way. It's one of the poetic tone pictures, Opus 85, by Antonín Dvořák.

Twilight Way, one of the poetic tone pictures by Antonín Dvořák, and the pianist was Leif Ove Andsnes. Sergei Rachmaninoff did not have great success with his Piano Concerto No. 4. It appeared in 1926 and was not well received, so he revised it, and it was, again, not very well received. And so he took it out of circulation, and then in 1941, he finally revised it a third time. Had a bit more success, but never approached in any way the success of the second and third piano concertos. It ended up being his final concerto. We will hear now this Piano Concerto No. 4 by Rachmaninoff with Leif Ove Andsnes at the piano and the London Symphony accompanying, conducted by Antonio Pappano.

pianist Leif Ove Andsnes and the London Symphony, conducted by Antonio Pappano. That was the Piano Concerto No. 4 by Sergei Rachmaninoff. Here is one of four pieces by a contemporary of Rachmaninoff, Alexander Scriabin. It's played by Yevgeny Zarafiantz.

the prelude to the Four Pieces, Opus 56, by Russian pianist composer of the early 20th century, Alexander Scriabin. And that recording was made by Yevgeny Zarafiantz. Next, we hear music by an English composer, a woman, and she went by the name of Montague Ring. This is Carnival, a suite of five dances played by Rochelle Sennett.

music by Amanda Aldridge, who went by the pen name Montague Ring. She was an English composer, and that was Carnival, suite of five dances played by Rochelle Sennett. From one Carnival to another now, as harpist-composer Félix Godefroy wrote these variations on a very famous tune called The Carnival of Venice. It's played by Isabelle Moretti.

19th century French harpist composer Félix Godefroy, who I think wrote exclusively for his instrument, wrote that set of variations on the Carnival of Venice, used by many composers as the basis for variations. And the harpist was Isabel Moretti. One more carnival piece, actually just a little excerpt from a carnival piece, but it's quite a famous one, The Carnival of the Animals by Camille Saint-Saëns. And this is The Elephant, with André Lénard leading the Slovak Radio Symphony.

0: And that comes from The Carnival of the Animals by Camille Saint-Saëns, The Elephant, with the Slovak Radio Symphony under the direction of Ondrej Lenard.
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0: Peter Van de Graaff speaking. It's always interesting how composers sometimes regard a certain work as their greatest composition, and yet the public doesn't really agree. It never really catches on. And we have an example of that coming up in just a few minutes by Sir Edward Elgar, his symphonic study of a character by Shakespeare called Falstaff. He thought it his very finest piece, but it's never become a staple in the repertoire. But we have the opportunity of hearing it in just a bit. After a couple of pieces by the African-American composer, in fact, the dean of African-American composers, as he's known, William Grant Still. We begin with the third of the three visions for piano. It's called Radiant Pinnacle, and Andrew Armstrong plays it.

That performance by Andrew Armstrong of music by William Grant Still. And the third of his three visions for piano called Radiant Pinnacle. Before we get to Falstaff, a symphonic poem by Edward Elgar, here is Pastorella by William Grant Still for violin and orchestra in this case. There's a few different arrangements of this, but Zena Schiff is the violinist with the Royal Scottish National Orchestra conducted by Avlana Eisenberg.

Pastorella by William Grant Still, played by Zena Schiff, violin, and the Royal Scottish National Orchestra. The conductor was Avlana Eisenberg. Here again is Zena Schiff, this time with pianist Mary Berenger, and this is one of Nature's Voices, miniatures for violin and piano by an American composer and violinist named Cecil Burleigh.

Zena Schiff and Mary Berenger with Giant Hills. It's one of Nature's Voices by Cecil Burley. It was in 1912 that the Leeds Festival in England commissioned Sir Edward Elgar to write an orchestral composition, and he responded with a symphonic poem inspired by a single character in Shakespeare, Falstaff. When we think of Falstaff, we usually think of the Merry Wives of Windsor, but Elgar would have none of that. He called that a caricature. Rather, the Falstaff found in Henry IV, Parts 1 and 2. And Elgar considered it his finest composition. It was very well reviewed at its premiere, but has never really caught on with the public. Here it is, Symphonic Study Falstaff by Elgar with Sir Simon Rattle, who leads the City of Birmingham Symphony.

following in the tradition of symphonic poems of Liszt and Strauss. That is a musical portrait of the character Falstaff of Shakespeare. That's the title of that symphonic study by Sir Edward Elgar. Sir Simon Rattle conducted the City of Birmingham Symphony. This is the Song of Ophelia, character in Hamlet of Shakespeare, one of the three Shakespearean songs, but by a French composer, Ernest Chausson. Anne Murray sings it with Graham Johnson at the piano.

0: Anne Marie and Graham Johnson performing together one of the three Shakespeare songs by Ernest Chausson.
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0: I am very much looking forward to sharing the music which I have chosen for you. It includes music by a pupil and his student, both from Belgium of the 19th century, César Franck, and then a man who died at the age of just 24 with enormous promise. One of the, I think, the great tragedies of early deaths in music. His name is Guillaume Lequeux. More on that later. Let's hear some Bach right now. This comes from his Hunt Cantata, and it is Sheep May Safely Graze, arranged for trumpet and organ. Rolf Smedvig and Michael Murray perform.

Rolf Smedvig and Michael Murray performing that music of Bach, Sheep May Safely Graze, from the Hunt Cantata. A symphonic poem by César Franck, and probably the best known of the few that he composed. It's called The Accursed Huntsman, Le Chasseur Maudit, and it tells the story of a count who chooses to go out hunting on a Sunday. You'll hear bells ringing, the mass being celebrated, but he ignores the bells and goes hunting rather than going to church. And his horse stops and refuses to move. And then he's pursued by a pack of fiery demons for his deed. This is a performance by the Philadelphia Orchestra, directed by Riccardo Muti.

Ricardo Muti and the Philadelphia Orchestra performing that music by Cesar Franck. 1981 recording of the 1882 symphonic poem Le Chasseur Maudit, The Accursed Huntsman. This is by a Belgian composer named Antoine Brumel. Fortuna desperata, desperate, foul, accursed fortune, you who have besmirched the name of so fine a lady.

by an early Belgian composer, Antoine Brunel. That was Fortuna Desperata with members of the Early Music Concert of London. Right now we have some music by a pupil of César Franck and one of the most promising of Belgian composers, or really the composers of his day. He was born in 1870. His name is Guillaume Lequeu, L-E-K-E-U. But he died, as I said, at the age of 24, always in poor health, but leaving behind just a few compositions of just the highest quality. I think you'll be astonished at this and how tragic it was that he died so young. We're going to listen to the violin sonata by Guillaume Lequeu and a performance by Elmar Oliveira, violin, Robert Koenig, piano.

The violinist was Elmar Oliveira. Robert Koenig was the pianist. And the composer was the Belgian, born in 1870, Guillaume Lecoeur. Died at the age of 24, and yet in spite of his youth, it was the great Belgian violinist Eugène Ysaÿe who commissioned that composition. Lecoeur leaving behind just a few pieces because of his youth, mostly chamber music. When you think of the great composers who died at such a young age, Lili Boulanger or Pergolesi or Julius Reubke, the really young age, or maybe Juan Crisostomo Arriaga, the really young composers that didn't have the chance to develop, Lecoeur is up there with the great tragedies of early death. This is by François-Joseph Gosset, and it's a dance called a Tambourin, James Galway featured.

0: James Galway Flute, National Philharmonic, and conductor Charles Gerhardt. That's the Tambourin by Gosset.
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0: I'm Peter Van de Graaff, and one of the works I'm going to bring you later on is one of the orchestral suites of Jules Massenet. We have some Massenet to hear right now from his third oratorio called La Vierge, The Virgin. This is Sir Thomas Beecham conducting the Royal Philharmonic in Massenet's The Last Sleep of the Virgin.

music from an oratorio by Jules Massenet called The Virgin from 1880. And from it, we heard the orchestral interlude, The Last Sleep of the Virgin. And that was a performance by the Royal Philharmonic Orchestra, Sir Thomas Beecham conducting. We're going to have some more Massenet later on. Nice to share music with you today. I'm Peter Van de Graaff, and I have a couple of rhapsodies here for you. Fritz Kreisler himself performing his own Viennese Rhapsody. And we have music now by actually a couple of great pianists, Franz Liszt, and then arranged by Ferruccio Busoni. This is the Rhapsodie Espagnole, the Spanish Rhapsody of Liszt, played by Madeleine Fort and Del Parkinson.

Duo pianist Madeline Fort and Del Parkinson with Ferruccio Busoni's arrangement of Liszt's Spanish Rhapsody, Rhapsody Español. We have quite a recording up here next, as we have another rhapsody. This is the Viennese Rhapsodic Fantasy by Fritz Kreisler, but the recording was made by Fritz Kreisler himself. 1946, Donald Voorhees conducts the orchestra which was assembled for the recording session.

That recording from 1946, Fritz Kreisler was the violinist. Also the composer of the music, Donald Voorhees, was the conductor. The piece is called the Viennese Rhapsodic Fantasietta, or Little Fantasy. Before we move on to some music of Massenet, here is another great virtuoso from the early 20th century. In fact, a man who collaborated with Kreisler on many occasions, Sergei Rachmaninoff. He himself is the pianist here, and he's going to perform one of his preludes from the Opus 32 set. We'll hear the number 6 in F minor, and this recording dates from March of 1940. Rachmaninoff playing Rachmaninoff.

Sergei Rachmaninoff at the piano, recorded in 1940, playing his own Prelude Opus 32, number 6 in F minor. Although best known for his operas such as Manon and Thaïs and Werther, Jules Massenet wrote some instrumental music, including 7 orchestral suites, and here is the last of them, which is titled Alsatian Scenes, scenes from Alsace in northeastern France. Sunday morning at the cabaret under the lime trees, and finally Sunday evening are the titles of the movements here. And the performances by the Paris Conservatory Concert Society Orchestra, which must certainly have the longest name of any orchestra. Albert Wolff is the conductor.

the seventh and last of the orchestral suites by Jules Massenet. He called that Scène Alsacienne, or Alsatian Scenes, and consisted of Sunday morning in the cabaret under the lime trees, also could be the linden trees, and finally Sunday evening. L'Orchestre de la Société des Concerts du Conservatoire de Paris, directed by Albert Wolff. This is Eduardo Fernandez guitar and an etude by Heitor Villa-Lobos. We're going to hear the second of his 12.

0: The guitarist was Eduardo Fernandez, and that's some music written by Heitor Villa-Lobos for the great Spanish guitarist Andrés Segovia. From the 12 etudes, we heard the number 2.
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0: Our featured work ahead will be the Dvorak Slavonic Dances, Opus 72. We're going to hear them all in their orchestral version. We also have a Vivaldi concerto in just a few minutes. My name is Peter Van de Graaff, your host. Thank you for joining me. Before we hear the Vivaldi, we have a bit of music by Pietro Mascagni, who did write more than just Cavalleria Rusticana. He wrote a lot of operas, and this is from one of them, a lesser-known one, called Guglielmo Ratcliffe. And we'll listen to a musical interlude which depicts Ratcliffe's dream. Tiziano Severini is the conductor.

recording made by a group called the Giuseppe Verdi Lyric Theater Orchestra. Tiziano Severini conducting, not music by Verdi, but by a musical descendant of his. In other words, a great composer of opera from Italy, but Pietro Mascagni wrote that. That's The Dream from Guglielmo Radcliffe. In just a little bit, we're going to listen to a complete performance of the Slavonic Dances, Opus 72 by Antonín Dvořák. I hope you'll stay with me for that. Peter Van de Graaff is my name. We have right now, though, a very well-titled piece. It's called the Concerto for Many Instruments by Vivaldi. And these are the solo instruments. It's quite remarkable. There are two mandolins, two flutes, two clarinets, two violins, two guitars, and cello, all soloing with an orchestra. And this is the Radio Television Luxembourg Orchestra, directed by Kurt Wredel.

Lots and lots of solo instruments there. Principally a couple of mandolins, but also pairs of flutes, clarinets, violins, guitars, and cello with orchestra. It's called the Concerto for Lots of Instruments by Vivaldi in C major. Christian Schneider, Daniela Meyer soloed with the Grenoble Instrumental Ensemble. Kurt Radl was the conductor. And we're going to go in just a moment or two, and I invite you with me to Dvorak and a complete set of his Slavonic dances. But first we have this from early Italy. Francesco da Milano composed this Fantasia, and it's played by Juran Zülcher on the guitar.

That music was written for the lute originally by Francesco da Milano, born in 1497. A Fantasia in F major, and it was played on the guitar there by Göran Zürcher. Yoel Levy, Atlanta Symphony Orchestra now. We're going to hear all of the second set of Slavonic Dances, the Opus 72 by Antonín Dvořák.

We've heard some well-known music by Antonín Dvořák. That's the second set of his Slavonic Dances. The first set appeared in 1878 as a collection for piano four hands and became enormously popular for his publisher, Zimrock, who, by the way, was recommended to Dvořák by Brahms. And because of the popularity of the Opus 46 set, Dvořák went on to write the second set, which we heard right there in its entirety, the Opus 72 collection in 1886. Yoel Levy and the Atlanta Symphony Orchestra, Dvořák Slavonic Dances. This is called The Monkeys Are Dancing by Erik Satie, played by Aldo Ciccolini.

0: Les pantins dansent. The monkeys are dancing. It could also mean the jumping jacks are dancing. Music of Eric Satie, and that was played by pianist Aldo Ciccolini.
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0: Although Domenico Scarlatti famous for his harpsichord sonatas, we have here a Sinfonia for Oboe and Strings, played by Hans-Jörg Schellenberger and I Solisti Italiani.

Some music of Domenico Scarlatti, the third of three sinfonias for oboe and strings. That was Hans-Jörg Schellenberger playing the oboe with a group called I Solisti Italiani, the Italian soloists. I'm Peter van de Graaff, and what I have here is some Handel for you, including a set of variations. Well, actually, Handel composed the variations on a tune, which he called Harmonious Blacksmith, but we're going to hear a set of variations by someone else on that Handelian tune. That'll be by Mauro Giuliani for guitar. Here is Handel's Concerto Grosso, Opus 6, No. 11, played by I Solisti Italiani.

The group called I Solisti Italiani, and that music by George Frederick Handel, appropriate that an Italian group should play it because it's really Italian-inspired music of Handel, a Concerto Grosso, the Opus 6, number 11. We are going to hear more music, well, sort of by Handel. He wrote the melody here anyways. This is a set of variations on a theme of Handel by the Italian and later Viennese-based guitarist Mauro Giuliani, born in 1781. The theme, famous as the Harmonious Blacksmith from the Fifth Harpsichord Suite of Handel. Here is guitarist Pepe Romero.

Music of Mauro Giuliani, but based on the theme of Handel, the variations on the Harmonious Blacksmith, performed by Pepe Romero. Let's get back to Handel just for a moment or two and hear a minuet from his opera Alcina.

Simon Standage in Collegium Musicum 90 with a minuet from the opera Alcina by George Frederick Handel. Here is a work by the 20th century Hungarian composer, pianist, conductor, teacher Ernst von Dohnányi. Although he lived well into the 20th century, he was a very conservative composer. And this is an interesting recording of a work he wrote called the Konzertstück, the concert piece for cello and orchestra, because Janos Starker, when he was just 14 years old, played this piece at Dohnányi's home in Budapest with the then 60-year-old composer accompanying him at the piano. Here is Janos Starker with the Seattle Symphony and Gerard Schwartz.

Janos Starker, the cellist. Gerard Schwartz conducted the Seattle Symphony, and that is the concert piece by Ernst von Dohnányi. This is called Unicorn from the Enchanted Forest Suite by J. Mark Skierce.

0: Chicago Brass Quintet and Unicorn from the Enchanted Forest Suite of J. Mark Skierce.
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2: It's 6 a.m. on a Thursday. Thank you so much for tuning in to Morning Classics. I'm your host, Janella Renner, filling in for Peggy Woodruff. Weather-wise, we're looking at a high of about 80 degrees with lows in the 50s. This may very well be the last week we have with a high going up to 80 during the day. And then every week onwards, we're looking at maybe a high of 70 or 60 as fall is really kicking it into high gear, approaching winter even. Crazy to think about. We're kicking off the 6 a.m. hour with an opera overture from the Waltz King Johann Strauss Jr. He wrote this entire opera in a breakneck 42 days, so consumed by the music that he hardly slept or ate while working round the clock. This is the overture from Die Fledermaus.

Daniel Barenboim with the Chicago Symphony Orchestra. They played Overture from Die Fledermaus by Johann Strauss Jr. This next work, Dance in the Twilight, was designed specifically to capture that magical golden hour moment just after the sun dips below the horizon.

That was number three, Dance in the Twilight by Eric Coates from Springtime. George Weldon conducted the Pro Arte Orchestra. I'm Janella Renner, in for Peggy Woodruff. You're listening to Classical 89. After a lengthy employment term and infamous breakup with his job in Salzburg, Mozart had literally been kicked out the door by the Archbishop Stuart. He then moved to Vienna as a newly turned freelance musician, and he composed a set of six violin sonatas to mark the turning point in his career. This is one of them, Violin Sonata in F Major. Itzhak Perlman plays violin with pianist Daniel Barenboim.

0: The Violin Sonata in F Major by Wolfgang Amadeus Mozart. Daniel Barenboim played piano with Itzhak Perlman playing violin. Coming up on Classical 89 is Circus Polka by Igor Stravinsky.
1: 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With a Puccini-inspired score, flamenco hair, and a masked hero fighting for justice and love, this bilingual production, sung in English and Spanish, brings romance, danger, and heart to the stage. October 10th through the 18th at Capitol Theater. More information at usuo.org.

You can definitely hear the circus elements in that work. That was Circus Polka by Igor Stravinsky, performed by the London Philharmonic Orchestra with Sir Charles McCarris. Despite all the moral outrage and censorship that surrounded Richard Strauss's Salome, it turned into an absolute global box office smash. In fact, it made Strauss so insanely wealthy that he built a sprawling luxury villa in Germany, entirely paid for by the royalties generated from Salome. We'll hear Dance of the Seven Veils from it, performed by the National Orchestra of France.

Dance of the Seven Veils from the opera Salome by Richard Strauss. Leonard Bernstein conducted the National Orchestra of France. On Classical 89 at BYU Broadcasting, I'm Janella Renner, in for Peggy Woodruff. J.S. Bach was a huge fan of Tommaso Albinoni's music. That may be why it sounds familiar, even if you've never heard Albinoni's work before. We'll hear his oboe concerto in D minor, performed by the Peterborough String Orchestra, with featured oboist Nicholas Daniel. They're conducted by Oscar Dannon.

0: Oscar Danin conducted featured oboist Nicholas Daniel with the Peterborough String Orchestra. They played Tommaso Albinoni's Oboe Concerto in D minor.
1: They dress up like bats, they turn green when they get angry, and of course, they fly. 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

Some music there from the movie Marnie. We heard the prelude composed by Bernard Herrmann in a recording from the Los Angeles Philharmonic conducted by Esa-Pekka Salonen. I'm Janella Renner in for Peggy Woodruff. If you have a smart speaker at home, you can tell it to play Classical 89 for you and tune in to the station completely hands-free. We'll now hear some music by Claude Debussy, his first arabesque.

Balázs Csokolai performed Claude Debussy's Arabesque No. 1. Now, Johann Sebastian Bach could be credited almost single-handedly for promoting the harpsichord from just an accompanying instrument to a solo feature. One example of this solo spotlight is in his fifth Brandenburg Concerto. We'll hear Gerard Schwartz conducting the Los Angeles Chamber Orchestra.

Brandenburg Concerto No. 5 by Johann Sebastian Bach. Gerard Schwartz conducted the Los Angeles Chamber Orchestra. I'm Janella Renner in for Peggy Woodruff. 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And even if you don't recognize the name of this next piece, you'll certainly recognize the tune. It cemented its place in film music as the go-to soundtrack for high-speed chases and galloping energy. Here's the overture from Franz von Suppé's Light

Zubin Mehta with the Vienna Philharmonic. They played the overture from Franz von Suppé's Light Cavalry. On Classical 89, this next flute concerto was written for the wealthiest patron in Spain at the time, named Don Luis. He was the younger brother of a king. And he commissioned Luigi Boccherini with complete financial and creative freedom to compose some music. One of those commission pieces is this flute concerto in D major. We'll hear it performed by Camerata Classica Sofia with featured flutist Lydia Oshavkova. They're conducted by Ivan Kazuharov.

0: Flute Concerto in D Major by Luigi Boccherini. Ivan Kazuharov led Camerata Classica Sofia with featured flutist Lydia Oshavkova.
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1: I'm Janella Renner in for Peggy Woodruff. We're continuing with our morning classics from the studios of BYU Broadcasting. Most of us have heard Vivaldi's Four Seasons, but did you know that each season has a story attached to it? In summer, most of us look forward to sunshine and excursions and maybe vacation, but Vivaldi's summer specifically tells the story of a poor shepherd whose parade is literally rained on after a grueling, blazing summer that's followed by a relentless hailstorm that destroys his crops. It's not a very happy story, but the music is iconic nonetheless. We'll hear that summer movement from Vivaldi's Four Seasons, performed by the Chamber Orchestra of Europe.

Violinist Marika Blankenstein performed with the Chamber Orchestra of Europe in Vivaldi's Summer Movement from the Four Seasons. Stick around to hear not just one, but two orchestras be featured in a singular piece. That'll be in about 5 minutes on Classical 89.

The second movement from César Franck's String Quartet in D Major. We heard a recording by the Prague Quartet. I'm Janella Renner, in for Peggy Woodruff. Continuing on Classical 89, it's not uncommon for classical music to feature two soloists. But what about two orchestras playing simultaneously? J.C. Bach experiments with this very setup in his symphony for double orchestra. He splits a typical full orchestra into two separate ensembles seated across from each other. We'll hear that performed by the Academy of Ancient Music, led by Simon Standage.

0: 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And just ahead, we have one of Mendelssohn's Songs Without Words.
1: They dress up like bats, they turn green when they get angry, and of course, they fly. 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

That was Venetian Gondola Song, one of Felix Mendelssohn's Songs Without Words. It was performed by violinist Christian Lee with guitarist Xuefei Yang. Our next piece on Classical 89, we'll hear Michael O'Rourke performing John Field's Fourth Piano Sonata.

We heard John Field's Piano Sonata No. 4, performed by Michael O'Rourke. We're coming to you from the studios of BYU Broadcasting. I'm Janella Renner, in for Peggy Woodruff on Classical 89. One of Hector Berlioz's operas had one of the most disastrous opening nights in history. It was so disastrous, the audience hissed and threw objects at the stage, and even the orchestra threw their hands up in defeat over the insanely fast tempos. But despite this disastrous premiere, the overture from it became a runaway hit. We'll hear that overture from Benvenuto Cellini by Berlioz, performed by the New York Philharmonic, conducted by Leonard Bernstein.

0: Hector Berlioz's overture from Benvenuto Cellini. Leonard Bernstein conducted the New York Philharmonic.
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0: On Morning Classics, I'm Janella Renner, in for Peggy Woodruff. Though Johann Strauss Sr. gets most of the fame today, Josef Lanner was actually the man who co-created the classic Viennese waltz, though we don't hear his name as much. We'll hear Styrian Dances by him, performed by the Vienna Philharmonic.

Josef Lanner's Styrian Dances, performed by the Vienna Philharmonic under the direction of Riccardo Muti. If you have any comments or questions for us here at Classical 89, we'd love to hear from you. 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Up next is Concerto for Four Violins by Georg Philipp Telemann.

Georg Philipp Telemann's Concerto for Four Violins. We heard it performed by Collegia Musicum 90. Simon Standage was conductor and also one of the violinists with Michaela Comberti, Miles Golding, and Andrew Manzi. On Classical 89, I'm Janella Renner in for Peggy Woodruff. Did you know Beethoven was a lover of nature? Even frequently leaving Vienna to work in rural locations intentionally. He composed his Sixth Symphony with a high feeling of this appreciation for nature, even naming it his Pastoral Symphony. We'll hear that performed by the City of Birmingham Symphony Orchestra with Walter Weller conducting.

Beethoven's Sixth and Pastoral Symphony, performed by the City of Birmingham Symphony Orchestra, conducted by Walter Weller. This has been Morning Classics on Classical 89 at BYU Broadcasting. I'm your host, Janella Renner, in for Peggy Woodruff. Stay tuned for Midday Classics, running from 10 a.m. to 2 p.m., and I hope you have a great day.

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1: Good morning and welcome to Midday Classics. I'm Stephen Cap Perry. When Maurice Ravel was still a student at the Paris Conservatory, he sat down to capture the sound of water on the piano. The result was Jeu d'eau, or water games. He wasn't just trying to paint a picture. He came up with a new way of playing the instrument, high register, shimmering sounds, arpeggios, and unconventional harmonies to imitate the spray in the streams and the splashing of fountains. Critics at the premiere were completely bewildered, but the public loved it. And so do we. Here is Water Play, or Jeu d'eau, by Ravel, performed by Pascal Roget.

0: Pascal Roger performing Maurice Ravel's Jeux d'eau, water play or water games. Stay tuned for a piece that has a bit of a secret that might make you laugh when you hear it.
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0: Friedrich Haider leading the Oviedo Philharmonia in the overture to the opera Secret of Susanna by Ermanno Wolf-Ferrari. And what was the big secret? Well, Susanna is suspected of having an affair with a man because when her husband comes in the room, he can smell a cigar or a cigarette, and he thinks the man must have been there. Well, it turns out the big secret Susanna is hiding is she smokes, and that's just about as unthinkable in that day as the fact that she would have a secret lover. Thanks for tuning in to Midday Classics. Do stay tuned for a serenade by Brahms.
1: They dress up like bats, they turn green when they get angry, and of course, they fly. 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
0: Tune in to Real Music, that's Saturdays, 8 a.m. and 6 p.m. Serenade number one is one of two serenades that Johannes Brahms wrote to test himself against a full orchestra before he wanted to try writing a full symphony. So he was encouraged by his friends, Clara Schumann and Joseph Joachim, and he expanded these serenades into something very beautiful. Let's hear this first one performed by the Berlin Philharmonic, led by Claudio Abbado.

Serenade No. 1 by Johannes Brahms, with Claudio Abbado leading the Berlin Philharmonic Orchestra. Stay tuned in just a minute. Some party music that Mozart used to perform sort of a party trick with. This is Midday Classics. If you were attending a Salzburg carnival party in 1776, you might have heard two separate groups of musicians responding to each other from across the room. That stereo effect is at the heart of Mozart's Serenata Notturno, a nocturnal serenade. There's a string quartet in front, a main orchestra in the back, and, just as a bit of a joke and to wake everyone up, kettle drums or timpani. Sándor Weg leads Kamerata Salzburg in Serenade No. 6 by Mozart.

0: Mozart's Serenade No. 6, Serenata Notturno. Camerata Salzburg, conducted by Sándor Vaig. Stay tuned for a piece by an Indonesian composer.
1: 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No tickets or passes are required. 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

A piece that's well described by its title, Flying Kites. That's by Unika Tanzel. She originally built her worldwide audience by using simple hummed melodies and then turning them into full orchestral arrangements. And a whole new generation, through her, is discovering links to classical music. The pianist for the piece, Unika Tanzel, the composer, Anna Handler, conducted the German Symphony Orchestra of Berlin. I'm looking forward to hearing more from this exciting young composer. Now we hear the Kremlin Chamber Orchestra with the lovely Nocturne by Dvorak.

Nocturne by Antonin Dvorak, Misha Rachlevsky leading the Kremlin Chamber Orchestra. Next time you listen to us, think about the other ways you could listen. 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Glad you connect however you do. Next, we hear a piece that's a cornerstone in modern harp music. It's written by harpist and composer Marcel Grangeny, Rhapsody for Harp, his Opus 10. Something interesting about Grangeny is that he went on to establish the harp department at the Juilliard School of Music, and he wrote this rhapsody to demonstrate just how expressive the modern harp can be. This performance by Caroline Leonardelli.

Rhapsody by Marcel Grangeny, Caroline Leonardelli played the harp. Well, what does it take to write one of classical music's most popular piano concertos? If you're Camille Saint-Saëns, it takes about 17 days. And that's the story of his piano concerto number 2. He was visiting with Russian virtuoso Anton Rubinstein, who was there to conduct some concerts, and he said to Saint-Saëns, "Why don't you write a piano concerto for the occasion?" Saint-Saëns accepted and wrote the whole work in just 17 days. There was time to write it out, copy the music. The only thing there was not time for was for Saint-Saëns to practice. But it was a flop because of that. But with a little bit of more practice and a great performance, it caught on and became quite popular. Vadim Koladenko is the pianist here with the Norwegian Radio Orchestra for Saint-Saëns' Piano Concerto No. 2.

Piano Concerto No. 2 by Camille Saint-Saëns. Miguel Harth Bedoyer conducted the Norwegian Radio Orchestra with pianist Vadim Kolodenko. So glad you've tuned in. This is Midday Classics. We hope we're a great soundtrack to your late mornings, lunch hour, and early afternoons. Coming up at 2, Composer's Daybook, as always, and then the very first concert waltz, Invitation to the Dance. Stay tuned.

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1: This is the Composer's Datebook for October 8th. I'm John Burge. On today's date in 1992, one of the strangest, and some would say most strikingly original, violin concertos of the late 20th century had its premiere in Cologne. It was written by the Transylvanian-born Hungarian composer, George Ligeti. Ligeti became famous in the West when some of his music appeared in the 1968 Stanley Kubrick film 2001. Kubrick used Ligeti's music to evoke the eerie and empty vastness of outer space. And, in fact, Ligeti was fascinated by the sounds that traditional orchestral instruments make when pressed to the extreme limits of their range, their own sonic outer limits. There's some of that in Ligeti's 1992 violin concerto, plus a dash of the traditionally melancholic Hungarian strain familiar from the music of Ligeti's famous compatriot Béla Bartók. Finally, tossed in for good measure, is Ligeti's puckish fondness for thumbing his nose at life, the universe, and traditional concert hall decorum.

0: As if to counterbalance his melancholic strain, or maybe just express it in a more surprising way, there's a good deal of the clown in Ligeti, who includes a chorus of ocarinas in the score of his violin concerto. Composer's Datebook is produced by APM, American Public Media, in collaboration with the American Composers Forum, reminding you that all music was once new.
1: Thank you for tuning in to Midday Classics on Classical 89. Hope you enjoy your lunch hour with the great music we've got planned. Before Carl Maria von Weber wrote the following piece, The Invitation to the Dance, waltzes were just simple background music for ballroom dancers to do their 3-4, 3-4, 1-2-3, 1-2-3, and twirl around, but he turned it into a vivid piece of storytelling with this concert waltz. And he has a very specific story. The low cellos portray a young gentleman approaching a lady. You hear higher woodwinds with her initial hesitation, but before long, they're out on the dance floor for a dizzying romantic waltz. And afterwards, things settle down. They go back to their seats, and you hear musically a polite bow. Sir Neville Mariner with the Academy of St. Martin in the Fields.

0: Invitation to the Dance, a concert waltz by Carl Maria von Weber, Sir Neville Mariner conducted the Academy of St. Martin in the Fields. Stay tuned for a piece written by a high school student who had a bit of a head start as a composer.
1: They dress up like bats, they turn green when they get angry, and of course, they fly. Next time on Real Music, we'll enjoy themes for Superman, Batman, the Hulk, Wonder Woman, Black Panther, and more. 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
0: 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Yes, Richard Strauss was a high school student, just 17 years old when he wrote the following piece, but he was well aware of classical music. His father, Franz Strauss, was the principal horn player for the Bavarian Court Orchestra, and he had raised his son on a strict diet of Mozart and Haydn and Beethoven. He wrote this piece for 13 Winds, a serenade, which we'll hear performed by the London Winds.

Michael Collins leading the London Winds in Richard Strauss's Serenade for 13 Winds. Glad you've tuned in to our Midday Classics. We come to you from BYU Broadcasting. Bach was fascinated by Vivaldi's concertos. He liked the contrast between a solo instrument and then the accompanying orchestra, loud, soft, loud, soft, and he was trying to figure out how to do this on a keyboard. What Bach came up with was a double manual harpsichord, meaning there were two sets of keyboards. One was soft, one was loud, and the player could go back and forth, and really amaze everyone. Now, of course, we have modern pianos that can play both loud and soft, the reason we call it pianoforte, piano for short. Let's hear this Italian concerto written for that double manual harpsichord performed on the modern piano by Alexis Weissenberg.

Alexis Weissenberg, playing the Italian Concerto by Johann Sebastian Bach. We continue Midday Classics now with Franz Joseph Haydn. He wrote this particular symphony, his 89, by recycling some music for concertos he'd written originally for King Ferdinand of Naples, who happened to play a really bizarre instrument called the lira organizzata. So Haydn was pretty sure nobody else had heard it, since no one else liked or even owned that instrument. So he incorporated those themes into this Symphony No. 89, Sir Simon Rattle with the Berlin Philharmonic.

Symphony No. 89 by Franz Joseph Haydn, Sir Simon Rattle with the Berlin Philharmonic Orchestra. So glad you've connected with us. You can connect on our Classical 89 Facebook page as well. Head over there when you've got a minute. 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That's the Classical 89 Facebook page. Well, in your lunch hour, if you need just a bit of calm before you head back into the fray, this music will do nicely. In the 1920s, pioneering American composer Amy Beach would spend her summers in New Hampshire, finding quiet refuge in her forest studio. She says she was inspired by the 23rd Psalm and the peaceful nature surrounding her as she wrote this piece, Beside the Still Waters, performed by a very talented young woman, Isita Connemason.

0: The piece is By the Still Waters by Amy Marcy Cheney Beach. Isa Takana Mason gave her interpretation. Stay tuned in just a moment. A Handel Oboe Concerto.
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0: We continue Midday Classics with George Friedrich Handel. In his late teens and before he became, in London, the king of opera and oratorio, he was already writing for the oboe as if it were a star soprano. Let's hear his Oboe Concerto No. 3. Malcolm Messiter plays oboe with the Guildhall String Ensemble.

0: Oboe Concerto No. 3 by George Friedrich Handel. Robert Salter led the Guildhall String Ensemble, the oboist Malcolm Messiter.
1: 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The recital will feature works by legends of 19th century European Romanticism, alongside music by Argentinian composers, even bringing the soul, passion, and syncopated energy of Argentine Nuevo Tango to the organ console. No tickets or passes are required. 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

the third movement of Violin Concerto No. 3 by the Belgian violinist Charles Auguste Berlioz. Kirk Trevor led the Slovak Radio Symphony Orchestra with Philippe Quint, the violinist. Here is a work that really started to invite people into what became called as musical impressionism. Claude Debussy wrote a series of nocturnes for orchestra, that's the title of the work, but he wasn't just thinking of night music, he was inspired by impressionistic paintings by James Whistler. He called his atmospheric landscapes nocturnes. And the three movements are referring to three different paintings, Nuage, or Clouds, Fête, Festivals, and finally Sirène, or Sirens, that feature a wordless female chorus echoing the mystical, seductive call of the sea. Bernard Haitink with the Concertgebouw Orchestra of Amsterdam.

Bernard Haitink with the Concertgebouw Orchestra of Amsterdam for Nocturnes for Orchestra by Claude Debussy. So glad you've tuned in to our Midday Classics. I'm Stephen Cap Perry. In the early 1930s, English composer Arnold Bax was known for his Celtic-inspired tone poems for orchestra. But then he turned his attention to chamber music with this brilliant Sonatina for clarinet. Sonatina makes it sound like it's tiny and a lightweight work, but it's very difficult to play and to play well. Let's hear the Nash Ensemble.

The Sonatina for Clarinet by Sir Arnold Bax, which he wrote for Frederick Thurston, one of the best British clarinetists of his day. Such a lovely, lovely piece. So glad you've tuned in to Midday Classics. We hope we're a great soundtrack to your midday every weekday from 10 a.m. to 2. Coming up at 2, we get to hear from Orfeo and Eurydice with your host, Eric Glissmeyer. Stay tuned.

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1: I hope your day is going well. Thank you so much for listening to Classical 89, and hopefully that's making it go even better. I'm Eric Glissmeyer. Christoph Gluck wrote this music for his opera Orfeo and Eurydice. It comes in a quiet moment when Orfeo reaches the underworld, and the spirits welcome him with calm and compassion. The music is simple, peaceful, and deeply moving.

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1: Elgar's Pomp and Circumstance March No. 4 has a melody in the slow section that caught the attention of more than one poet. His wife Alice wrote words for it called The King's Way, and decades later another set of lyrics turned the melody into a patriotic song called Song of Liberty. The music itself needs no words, though. Here's Elgar's Pomp and Circumstance March No. 4.

That's by Sir Edward Elgar, Pomp and Circumstance, March No. 4, a performance by the London Philharmonic Orchestra conducted by Daniel Barenboim. I'm Eric Glissmeyer. George Gershwin's opera Porgy and Bess is about a disabled beggar named Porgy living in the African-American community of Catfish Row in Charleston. He falls in love with Bess, a woman trying to escape her troubled past and her violent lover, Crown. When Crown returns and Bess is drawn back into his orbit, Porgy must confront both Crown and his own fears as he tries to keep Bess in their hopes for a better life together. Here's a fantasy for violin and orchestra based on melodies from the opera. The recording features violinist Joshua Bell on Classical 89.

0: That's violinist Joshua Bell with the London Symphony Orchestra, conducted by John Williams. Fantasy for Violin and Orchestra by George Gershwin. 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Stay tuned. 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
1: They dress up like bats. 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

Music by Sergei Taneyev, Lullaby in B-flat major, played by pianist Joseph Banowetz. From the studios of BYU Broadcasting, this is Classical 89, and I'm your host, Eric Glissmeyer. Ignaz Pleyel was a contemporary of Mozart, and he was prolific. He wrote at least 42 symphonies, 70 string quartets, and several operas. We'll listen to his Symphony in C Major, played by Capella Istropolitana.

0: 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I'm Eric Glissmeyer. Following station identification, we'll take a moment to preview Utah Opera's latest offering.
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0: The first opera in Utah Opera's current season opens this Saturday in Salt Lake City's Capitol Theater. It's Zorro by Hector Armenta. It's set in 1811 California. It's about a Spanish-trained swordsman named Diego de la Vega who returns to his childhood home and witnesses the brutal oppression of the poor under the ruthless General Moncada. More information is at utahopera.org. Recently, I spoke with Cesar Delgado, who plays Zorro in this production, and I asked him what it takes for Diego to finally become Zorro.
2: I think there is not a specific moment when he finally becomes Zorro. I think it's really like a journey of transformation and evolution. Diego has to go through loss, to love, disappointment, and a lot of difficult experiences. So little by little, he learns that being a hero is not about physical strength or power. I mean, that's important, but it's more about to having that courage to care for others and to put them before yourself. So that's what I think that Diego becomes Zorro in a journey, in an evolution, in a long process.
0: That's tenor Cesar Delgado, who plays Zorro in Utah Opera's current production of the opera by Hector Armenta, opening Saturday for a five-night run in the Capitol Theater. The music is gorgeous, as you can hear in this short sample.

A segment of a love duet from the opera Zorro, which plays at the Capitol Theater this Saturday through the following Sunday. More information is at utahopera.org. While you're on their website, check out my interviews with the stage director and two of the singers. Just click on Media in the top right corner of the page. Music now by Richard Wagner on Classical 89, Good Friday Spell from his final opera Parsifal. Zubin Mehta leads the New York Philharmonic.

0: Good Friday Spell from Richard Wagner's opera Parsifal in a performance by the New York Philharmonic under the direction of Zubin Mehta. A piano concerto by Liszt is coming up on Classical 89, a piece that shows a technique of Liszt's called thematic transformation. I'll explain about that in just a few minutes.
1: 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With a Puccini-inspired score, flamenco hair, and a masked hero fighting for justice and love, this bilingual production, sung in English and Spanish, brings romance, danger, and heart to the stage. October 10th through the 18th at Capitol Theater. More information at usuo.org.

Film music by John Barry, the main theme from Mary, Queen of Scots. Nick Rain with the City of Prague Philharmonic Orchestra. I'm Eric Glissmeyer, and this is Classical 89. Liszt's Piano Concerto No. 1 uses something called thematic transformation. Essentially, Liszt keeps bringing back the main tunes throughout all four sections of the piece, and those tunes undergo a type of transformation that makes them fresh each time we hear them. Here's pianist Daniel Barenboim with Staatskapelle Dresden, conducted by Pierre Boulez. Piano Concerto No. 1 by Liszt.

The pianist in the recording was Daniel Barenboim with Staatskapelle Berlin under the direction of Pierre Boulez. That was the first piano concerto by Franz Liszt. 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That's at classical89.org. Look for the playlist link at the top of the page. I'm Eric Glissmeyer, and this is Classical 89 at BYU Broadcasting, with music now by Giovanni Pergolesi, Flute Concerto in G Major,

Flute Concerto in G Major by Pergolesi. William Bennett played the flute. Mary Ead played violin with the English Chamber Orchestra led by Ian Watson. Next on Classical 89, Gustav Holst's First Suite for Military Band. This is considered one of the cornerstone masterworks in the concert band repertoire. The piece convinced many other prominent composers that serious music could be written specifically for band.

0: First Suite by Gustav Holst, the Cleveland Symphonic Winds conducted by Frederick Fennell. I've always enjoyed that music, and it's fun to hear it live. Luckily, I got to do that just a few nights ago in a performance by Wasatch Winds at American Fork High School. I'm Eric Glissmeyer. Just ahead, we'll take a quick look at Utah Opera's production of Zorro, opening on Saturday at the Capitol Theater.
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0: For the first time, Utah Opera is presenting Hector Armienta's Zorro, which tells the story of Diego de la Vega, a young man who returns to California and finds his homeland suffering under the rule of the cruel General Moncado. Diego takes on the identity of Zorro, a masked champion who fights for the poor while trying to keep his true identity secret. Recently, I spoke with Cesar Delgado, who plays the title role, and I asked him what the composer meant when he said that Zorro's true strength isn't his sword, but what he awakens in others.
2: I think that's exactly what makes Zorro so special. Like, his real strength comes from his heart and from his ability to inspire people. So he reminds others that they also have the power to stand up for what is right, to bring hope to people. So the sword is really just a symbol. The true power is what he awakens in others. I mean, about love and hope.
0: That's Cesar Delgado, who plays the title role in the opera Zorro at Utah Opera. Let's hear a short sample from the opera, one of the choruses.

That's one of the choruses from Zorro by Hector Armienta. The name of the chorus is Ahí Viene la Madrugada. That opera is playing at Utah Opera this Saturday through the following Sunday. More information is at utahopera.org. And while you're on that website, be sure to click on Media at the top of the page to hear my interviews with the stage director and two of the singers. This is Classical 89, with some music now by Ernest Chausson, Viviane, which takes us into the world of Arthurian legend. The music tells of the Lady of the Lake, the mysterious figure who captures Merlin's heart and then captures him completely. This music is full of lush and romantic color.

0: Viviane by Ernest Chausson, played by the Basel Symphony Orchestra under the direction of Armin Jourdan. Coming up on Classical 89, music by Tchaikovsky, which had a troubled premiere. That's in 7 minutes.
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I'm Eric Glissmeyer. Tchaikovsky's Festival Overture on the Danish National Anthem was a failure. He was commissioned to compose it for the visit to Moscow of the Russian heir to the throne, accompanied by his new Danish bride. Tchaikovsky thought it would be a good idea to incorporate the Russian national anthem's melody into the work as well, you know, to symbolize the union of the two countries. But he set the Russian anthem in a minor key. It was normally in a major key. People weren't happy about that, and that ultimately led to the piece's downfall and the cancellation of the official performance. Here's Festival Overture on the Danish National Anthem by Tchaikovsky.

0: Festival Overture on the Danish National Anthem, music by Peter Tchaikovsky. Jeffrey Simon conducted the London Symphony Orchestra on Classical 89 at BYU Broadcasting. I'm Eric Glissmeyer. Stay tuned for music which captures the freshness and innocence of childhood. That's in a few minutes.
1: They dress up like bats, they turn green when they get angry, and of course, they fly. Next time on Real Music, we'll enjoy themes for Superman, Batman, the Hulk, Wonder Woman, Black Panther, and more. 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

Shepherd's Hay, as in H-E-Y. That's music by Percy Grainger in a recording by the Academy of St. Martin in the Fields Chamber Ensemble. I'm Eric Glissmeyer, and this is Classical 89 at BYU Broadcasting. Maurice Ravel was a child at heart, so when he got bored at parties, he'd go find the children's playroom and amuse himself with the toys he found there. Ravel loved children and tried to capture their freshness and innocence in his composition called Mother Goose. We'll hear that now, played by the Concertgebouw Orchestra of Amsterdam, conducted by Carlo Maria Giulini.

0: Mother Goose Suite by Maurice Ravel, a performance by the Concertgebouw Orchestra of Amsterdam, conducted by Carlo Maria Giulini. I'm Eric Glissmeyer. Straight ahead on Classical 89, a glimpse of Utah Opera's next production.
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0: In Hector Armienta's opera Zorro, Diego de la Vega returns to California and is horrified by the injustice inflicted on its people by General Moncada. Diego becomes the masked Zorro, using his sword and his wit to defend the oppressed while pursuing his love for Ana Maria. Utah Opera is presenting this gorgeous new opera this month. In fact, it opens in a couple of days in Salt Lake City. Recently, I spoke with Cesar Delgado, who plays Zorro in this production and who originated the role. In addition to some robust singing, the role calls for acrobatics and sword fighting. I asked him, what's challenging about playing such an active operatic character?
2: It is definitely a challenge. I mean, I think I can say that this is the biggest challenge I have been through in my whole career. But in this role, you are singing, you are acting, you are dancing, you are moving, you are fighting, and sometimes doing quite a bit of acrobatics. So all of them at the same time. But that what makes it so much fun, I mean, you have to find like the right balance between all the physical energy of Zorro. So I think that is where is the huge challenge, to find the right balance to put all together all this fighting, acting, singing, dancing, but also and the emotional feeling of Diego.
0: Cesar Delgado, who plays Zorro in Utah Opera's production of the opera by that name, opening in a couple of days. More information is at utahopera.org. The music is by Hector Armienta, and it might remind you of Puccini's music, tinged with a Spanish and Latino flair. Here's a short sample.

A short sample of a love duet from the opera Zorro by Hector Armienta. Utah Opera's production of the show opens on Saturday at Salt Lake City's Capitol Theater for a five-night run. More information is at utahopera.org. And while you're visiting that website, be sure to click on the word media at the top right of the page to hear my interviews with the stage director and two of the singers. 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

Chopin's Winter Wind Etude, that's Etude Opus 25, number 11, a performance by Earl Wilde on Classical 89. Here's a symphony by Johann von Hall from the same era as Mozart and Haydn. Symphony in G minor with the Munich Philharmonic Chamber Orchestra led by Michael Helmroth.

0: Michael Helmrott led the Munich Philharmonic Chamber Orchestra in Symphony in G Minor by Johann von Hall. I'm Eric Glissmeyer, and just ahead on Classical 89, we'll see what a 20th century composer can do with Renaissance dance tunes.
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0: Peter Warlock was the pen name of Philip Heseltine. He lived a short, intense life, but left behind some striking works. His most famous piece is the Capriole Suite, which is based on Renaissance dance tunes, but he transforms them with bold harmonies and modern energy. And the result is music that feels timeless. Capriole Suite is played by the Royal Philharmonic Orchestra, conducted by Barry Wordsworth.

0: Capriole Suite by Peter Warlock, the Royal Philharmonic Orchestra conducted by Barry Wordsworth. 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
0: 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The name Joseph Joachim usually brings to mind the violin. He was a legendary performer who helped shape the modern violin repertoire. But Joachim also wrote music of his own. His Hamlet Overture takes Shakespeare's play as its starting point. You'll hear shadowed harmonies and a restless character, as if the orchestra itself is pacing the ramparts of Elsinore Castle. Here's the Stuttgart Radio Symphony Orchestra, led by Mayor Minsky, in the Hamlet Overture by Joseph Joachim.

Hamlet Overture by Josef Joachim. Meir Minsky led the Stuttgart Radio Symphony Orchestra on Classical 89. 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